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0: Yeah. 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Feeling better than I ever been. Doors open, you can let him in. 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Now let's begin.
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0: 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Now let's begin.
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0: there? 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

I'm on my way. 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I don't know where I'm going, don't know my right away. 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
1: Och den där rösten som ni precis hörde tillhör ju Alessi Rose, som jag faktiskt träffade i somras under Way Out West och intervjuade. Så det ska ni få lyssna på nu.
2: We are here at Way Out West with Alessi Rose. Welcome.
0: Thank you for having me.
2: So good to have you. So you're playing tonight at Way Out West. How do you feel?
0: I'm excited. I believe it's my second time playing in Sweden, so I'm pretty... That's right, right? I'm super excited. I have good experiences here, so I've been ready to come, so, yeah.
2: And have you had any time to, like, explore Gothenburg at all?
0: No, not this time. I came to Sweden recently to write, so I've had a lot of time in Sweden, had time to explore in that sense, but I've not had time to explore Gothenburg yet. We kind of wake up on the bus and then it's kind of just like fumble around and find where you are. But hopefully, I mean, I have a few hours now, so I might just go run around and be annoying for a bit.
2: And you said you come here to write?
0: Yes.
2: Tell me more about that.
0: I've come here recently to write, just to Stockholm, outside Stockholm. And yeah, it's really beautiful. It's kind of a nice change from writing in London or LA or New York. I feel like I tend to be writing a lot of my songs in cities where everything's super busy, so it was nice to be somewhere very remote and just be able to kind of wake up and it's beautiful and, you know, it's a different vibe, but I love it here and so many great musicians from here and producers and writers, so I feel very musical when I'm in Sweden.
2: And speaking of music, you just this summer released your new single Dependent. Tell me about the process of releasing that song.
0: That song was it came together very quick. I'd had a period of time where I was writing so many songs and not feeling like anything felt particularly me. And I get so frustrated when I'm blocked. I get so annoyed in the studio that I'm like, I need something to work. And that song kind of came at a tumultuous time when I had been struggling in the studio, and that song came together in like half an hour, and I was like, oh wait, I'm okay, everything's fine, not everything is as tragic as it seems. And it was funny that it was about my kind of emotional dependence on certain people and things and behaviors in my life, and I think it's kind of a relatable thing, but also something very niche to my kind of obsessive personality anyway. But it was very refreshing to see how many people related to the song, and I was like, damn, are you guys okay? I thought this was just me, but yeah, I love that song.
2: And did you write that? You didn't write that here in Sweden, or?
0: No, I wrote that one in London. But the ones that I've written in Sweden have not seen the light of day yet. But it's very recent, so there's still time. But the ones in Sweden are way more like party. We're upbeat. We're having a time. And Dependent's definitely not that. It's more like I'm running in a field sobbing, which I think is cool for me. That's kind of my whole bag. But yeah.
2: And how does Dependent differ from your previous music?
0: I think Dependent and Skin, its predecessor this year, the two songs I released this year, they're very very stream of consciousness, very honest in a way that I use a lot of like metaphors and kind of flowery language in my previous songs. And I still do that, but I think those two songs feel very, I'm literally vomiting all of my thoughts into a song, and I love when I do that, because sometimes that's my only way of kind of feeling like I'm getting all of my feelings and my emotions and my circular ruminating thoughts out. And so I do like that. They feel very much like I'm telling someone exactly how I'm feeling, and I think that's probably the main difference, is just how upfront and honest and blunt they are. But I think they feel very Alessi Rose, so I'm pleased with that.
2: And where do you usually find your inspiration?
0: It tends to be my life, which is great when my life's great and I'm writing happy songs. Not so great when I'm sabotaging my life for material. That's rough. That's some stuff that, you know, damn. But at the minute, I'm trying to write more about my friends' lives, which I'm not telling them who I'm writing about, but sometimes the best material comes from people that are close to you. And that's something that I found a lot of solace in recently when I've been I just came back from New York and wrote a bunch of songs, and a lot of them were about people close to me and what they're going through. And I think that's kind of fun when you have like a little secret, you know?
2: Your songs are very honest and personal, as you say. Is there any topic that's like off limits to you to write about?
0: No. I don't believe so. I think that's the kind of like feeling of invincibility you get when you're a songwriter, is that often you're saying the things that you wouldn't normally be able to say in conversation, I think. Although I overshare a lot anyway. I kind of don't struggle with holding back any conversation topic, but I would say that through music, I tend to just kind of get it all out. I don't really ever need people to know exactly who it's about and more about their, like, persona, if you will. But I think that's the fun of it, is kind of being honest and not really caring about what happens off. I think if you've done an honest portrayal of what's happened, then I'm kind of like, well, you shouldn't have done it then, you know? Yeah, maybe that's risky.
2: Maybe. But so there hasn't been like a song that you haven't released because it's too personal or too close to your heart?
0: No, I think honestly the most personal songs of mine and the ones that have been most honest and most true to life have been like Dependent, Skin. My Stella is a really personal song about a friendship breakup that happened, and I feel like those are my favorite songs of mine because they are honest and they are retelling something that happened, and they are, I think that's what makes music great, is when people are hearing the fact that honesty is something they can relate to and something that they can kind of see themselves in. I think that's the best music, and that's the music that I've grown up listening to, is when people are able to put your own feelings into words and music in a way that you couldn't have done yourself or couldn't have imagined someone would be able to do. So I'm like, the more honest, the better.
2: And you previously opened for artists like Dua Lipa, Tate McRae. What have you learned from those experiences?
0: I just think they made me more they made me sure of myself and what I want to do. I think it's funny when you write songs that are so intimate and personal and raw, sometimes people assume that music is for an intimate room or an intimate personal small room, because they're like these huge feelings that you're kind of keeping caged up. And for me, I'm like, the most empowered I ever feel is when I'm playing the most personal song I've ever written to an arena. Like, that's the best I've ever felt in my life. And I think doing the Dua and Tate tour, they've both really taught me that I love sharing those feelings in a huge room full of lots of people. Like, this music's not a whisper, it's like I'm screaming it, you know? So I think that was the thing that I realized.
2: Are you ever nervous before going on stage, like in those huge arenas with those huge artists?
0: Honestly, I get more nervous the smaller the room is, which I know is crazy, but I would feel more nervous going out to like a really intimate room of 100 people as opposed to an arena. There's something that I find deep comfort in a really packed, full, ginormous room, and I'm like, oh, I have to perform. I have to do enough tangibly that I can entertain 20,000 people right now. There's something comforting about that, weirdly. Whereas when I've done really intimate things before, where it's maybe 100 people, I'm like, oh, I can see every single person and I can really read their face and what they're saying. So I actually find that probably more nerve-wracking. I'm like, arenas, bring them my way. Stadiums, let's go.
2: So are you nervous at all about playing tonight here at Weird West?
0: I feel pretty comfy tonight. I have no idea what to expect. I have no idea how many people to expect, but I feel pretty comfy. I feel like the Swedish have got my back. I'm pretty excited.
2: Yes, I think so too. So in the future, what's the rest of the year going to be like for you?
0: The rest of the year for me is studio all the time. I'm working on my first album, which is a very turbulent process of kind of realizing how different it is to make something when all of your energy is put towards making that thing. I think a lot of my previous music has been made in between tours, or, you know, in between doing lots of things at the same time, whereas it's the first time I've had like just purely time dedicated to making an album. That's really scary for someone with a brain like mine, where I need to constantly be busy and constantly be distracted by 10 million different things. But I have always wanted a really great album, so I have a lot of self-imposed pressure, but I feel great about it, and the music I'm making I'm really proud of, so it's exciting. It's scary and exciting.
2: And can you tell us anything about the music you're writing right now?
0: It's just really good. That's all you need to know.
2: Okay, perfect. Thank you so much.
0: Thank you.
2: I'm so excited to see you tonight.
0: Thanks so much. Thanks for having me.

Planet is getting hotter, people are getting colder. I'm in the mirror yanking gray hairs, I'm getting older. Now that I measure time in the eyes of my daughter, I'm starting to realize how quick shit really flies. Just to be alive and feel the vibes, the real high, peeling back the layers of our shielded lives in real time. Not to be sentimental, trying to center the mental, still trying to write the words but not without paper and pencil. It's in my fingertips, screen full of fingerprints, with nights blacker than the onyx in my pinky ring. 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

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Woohoo!

0: Letting go, I couldn't sever ties. 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By the side, I'm avoiding.
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Come on.

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A preacher's daughter, shorter shorts, I've got a copy of every holy book, and I want you.

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1: Yeah, yeah. Soaks, man. Yeah, man. Yo, aye.

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0: Good evening, lovely listener, and welcome back to another edition of Polygon Dwanaland with me, Eskil, here on K103 Gothenburg Student Radio. Tonight, we continue our journey through the decades with the swinging 60s. This is a period so wide and influential that I will have to break it down into multiple episodes, with the first one focusing purely on rock music. The pop and rock and roll trends of the 1950s continued, but the rock and roll of the decade started branching out into various new styles. In the mid-1960s, rock and roll in its original form was gradually overtaken by pop rock, beat, psychedelic rock, blues rock, and folk rock. Beat bands were heavily influenced by American bands of the era, such as Buddy Holly and the Crickets, from which the Beatles derived their name, as well as earlier British groups such as the Shadows. After the national success of the Beatles in Britain, drawing on a wide range of American influences, including soul music, rhythm and blues, and surf music, other beat acts such as Cilla Black, the Spencer Davis Group, and Jerry and the Pacemakers started to see commercial success. The beat movement provided most of the groups responsible for the British invasion of the American pop charts in the period after 1964 and laid down the foundation for many important developments in pop and rock music. Let's play some music. Here is the Beatles with I Saw Her Standing There.
1: One, two.

That was Spencer Davis Group with Somebody Help Me. And before that, we heard The Beatles with I Saw Her Standing There, followed by Cilla Black with A Lover's Concerto. In the late 1950s and early 1960s, in parallel with beat music, a British blues scene was developing, recreating the sounds of American blues and R&B. It reached its height of mainstream popularity in the 1960s when it developed a style dominated by electric guitar with acts such as the Rolling Stones, Eric Clapton, the Yardbirds, Fleetwood Mac, and Led Zeppelin. A number of these moved through blues rock to other forms of rock music, and as a result, British blues helped to form many of the subgenres of rock, including psychedelic rock and heavy metal. 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

You are listening to Polygon Dwanaland here on K103 Gothenburg Student Radio, where we tonight are plowing through the music of the 1960s. The songs you just heard was The Rolling Stones with Get Off of My Cloud, followed by The Yardbirds with The Train Kept A-Rollin', and Led Zeppelin with Good Times, Bad Times. We stay with blues rock for a while longer, but this time from the other side of the Atlantic. The American blues rock had been pioneered in the early 1960s by guitarist Lonnie Mack, but the genre began to take off in the mid-1960s as bands developed a sound similar to British blues musicians, with key acts including Paul Butterfield, Canned Heat, Janis Joplin, Johnny Winterland, the Jay Giles Band, and Jimi Hendrix. Some blues rock bands like Allman Brothers Band, Lynyrd Skynyrd, and eventually ZZ Top incorporated country elements into their style to produce the distinctive subgenre called Southern Rock. Next song coming up is the Paul Butterfield Blues Band with I Got My Mojo Workin'.

You just heard Canned Heat with Help Me, and before that was Paul Butterfield Blues Band with I Got My Mojo Working, followed by Big Brother and the Holding Company together with Janis Joplin with the track Piece of My Heart. The next rock subgenre we will zoom in on is psychedelic rock, and we start in Britain. British psychedelia emerged during the mid-1960s and drew on non-Western sources such as Indian music's ragas and sitars, and featured long instrumental passages and surreal lyrics. Established British artists such as Eric Burdon, The Who, Cream, Pink Floyd and The Beatles produced a number of highly psychedelic tunes during the decade. Many British psychedelia bands of the 1960s also never published their music and only appeared in live concert. First out of the Brit Psych is Cream with their track Strange Brew.

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1: He blesses the boys as they stand in line. The smell of gun grease and their bayonets they shine.

You are listening to Polygon Dwanaland with me, Eskil, here on K103 Gothenburg Student Radio. The songs I just played was first Cream with Strange Brew, followed by Eric Burdon and the Animals with Sky Pilot, and lastly Syd Barrett's Pink Floyd with See Emily Play. Now to American Psych, and the first group to advertise themselves as psychedelic rock were the 13th Floor Elevators from Texas. With their 1966 album named The Psychedelic Sounds of the 13th Floor Elevators, they made their direction clear right away. Psychedelic rock particularly took off in California's emerging music scene and reached its height in the last years of the decade. In 1967, major events like the Summer of Love was prefaced by the Human Being event and reached its peak at the Monterey Pop Festival that helped to make major American stars of Jimi Hendrix and The Who. It all climaxed in the 1969 Woodstock Festival, which saw performances by most of the major psychedelic acts, but by the end of the decade, psychedelic rock was declining in popularity. This edition of Polygon Dwanaland is nearing its end. I hope you have enjoyed the show, and I would like to thank you for listening. I will be back again next Friday with another musical journey, but first I have three more songs to play for you. First out is 13th Floor Elevators with Kingdom of Heaven, followed by the West Coast Pop Art Experimental Band with Shifting Sands, and finally The Doors with The End. Until next time, much love and take care.